0: You're welcome.
1: That's a brand new song from Ruthie Foster on A Shot of the Blues. She's going to be releasing the follow-up to her Grammy Award-winning album from last year called Mileage soon. And that was Thank You. We also heard Tinsley Ellis with You're Gonna Thank Me. And Albert Collins, the Iceman, started off the show with an instrumental called Don't Lose Your Cool. I'm Paul Shagru. This is where we bring together the most contemporary blues and mix them in with the classics. And this next song comes from an album that was just released today by Chris O'Leary. His new one is called Blue Collar. He's been recording for quite a while now, so I'll play some of his older songs along with this brand new one. Here is Lady Luck on A Shot of the Blues.

Everything's better than what you got going on, short of a hearse. Well, I ain't no Lone Ranger, but I'm handy with a gun. Now we can blow this dead end town and have a whole mess of fun.

The Chris O'Leary Band on A Shot of the Blues. That's how he billed himself when he first started recording, and that's one of his earliest songs, Waiting for the Phone to Ring. He has since shortened it to just Chris O'Leary and has released some really good albums under that name, too. We heard from his album, The Hard Line, with a song called No Rest, and from his brand new one that just came out today, Blue Collar. I started off that set with Lady Luck. I'm Paul Shagrew, and there's a new album coming soon from GA20, collaborating with Charlie Musselwhite on harmonica. And this is the latest song they've released from that album. It's a song that was originally done by Gary U.S. Bonds, later covered by Jimmy Reed back in the early 60s on A Shot of the Blues.

There's a whole set of Jimmy Reed songs on A Shot of the Blues. That was the master himself doing Baby What You Want Me to Do. We heard Delbert McClinton doing the Jimmy Reed song I Ain't Got You right before that. And GA20 and Charlie Musselwhite started off that set with a song that Jimmy Reed made famous back in 1962, I'll Change My Style. That's one of the songs that'll be on the new GA20 and Charlie Musselwhite album that's coming out soon. I'm Paul Chagrue. There's a new one out from Albert Castilla. He's about to release a new solo album after collaborating with Mike Zito as Blood Brothers. Here's his latest song. It's called I'm Afraid to Fall Asleep on A Shot of the Blues.

One of my favorite Howlin' Wolf songs on A Shot of the Blues, Down on the Killin' Floor. We also heard Watermelon Slim and the Workers with Call My Job. And Albert Castilla started off that set, and a song from his soon-to-be-released new solo album called I'm Afraid to Fall Asleep. I'm Paul Shagrew, and I'll play you a set of some great live performances right now, starting off with Samantha Fish, who has just released her new live album called Paper Doll Live. Here's Lose You on A Shot of the Blues.

Some great live performances during that set here on A Shot of the Blues. B.B. King's Tired of Your Jive. We heard Stevie Ray Vaughan with Couldn't Stand the Weather. And Samantha Fish has just released a new live album called Paper Doll Live. And that was Lose You. 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And here's a new one from the band called Delta Generators. It's called I Got You on A Shot of the Blues.

0: baby. And I love you so, but still you gotta go away.
1: The king of the slide guitar, Elmore James, on A Shot of the Blues with Got to Move. We also heard Taranzo Cannon and The Chicago Way. And I started off that set with a brand new one from Delta Generators. Their latest album just came out back in May, and that was a song from it called I Got You. I'm Paul Shagru, and I'll play you a song now from Joe Bonamassa's latest tribute album. I say that because he's put out two this year, one to the music of B.B. King, and more recently he's come out with The Spirit of Rory Live in Cork. It's a live tribute to the music of Rory Gallagher, and I'll play you one of the smoking blues songs that he does on that album, and follow it with a couple of originals by the great Irish guitarist Rory Gallagher. Here's Joe Bonamassa's I Fall Apart on A Shot of the Blues.

paying tribute to the great Irish blues guitarist Rory Gallagher on A Shot of the Blues. He passed away back in 1995, and that was his original version of Bad Penny. We heard from the Irish 74 live album and Tattooed Lady. And Joe Bonamassa started off that set with his version of a Rory Gallagher song called I Fall Apart. Bonamassa has just released a live tribute to Rory Gallagher's music called The Spirit of Rory, live in Cork. I'm Paul Shagru, looking forward to a new album coming out soon from Keb Mo. It'll be an all-acoustic album, and this is the first song we're hearing from it, called Fussing and Fighting on A Shot of the Blues.

I knew a man named Muddy. He done some plowing too. Took me in like a brother, and we made us some country blues. It's in my soul and in my blood.

The Fabulous Thunderbirds from their debut album that came out back in 1979 on A Shot of the Blues and their version of the Slim Harpo song, Scratch My Back. We heard a couple of performances from Keb Moe right before that, a collaboration he did with the late James Cotton on harmonica called Mississippi Mud. And from Keb Moe's new album, Fussing and Fighting started off that set. I'm Paul Chagrew. I've got time for one more set, and I'll start it up with a new song from John Primer and Friends, who have just released their album Tribute to Teresa's Lounge. It's a blues club in Chicago, and this is a song that John says that Junior Wells used to open all his shows with when he played there. Here's Up in Heya on A Shot of the

Come on in. Sit right here. 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You see, I'm kind of lonely too, you know. And loneliness is a very bad thing if you let it get the best of you. And loneliness can get

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No, no, no. Disregard that. That's okay. That's the most important thing. I want to know you. I said, I want to know you.

0: That's a newly released version of that Albert King classic, finishing up A Shot of the Blues tonight. We also heard Rick Estrin and the Nightcats and John Primer and Friends. And that's going to do it for me, Paul Shagrew. Thanks for listening tonight, and join me next week for another Shot of the Blues.
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Into the 10 o'clock hour. Welcome to the Best of Pickin' here on 89.5 WHRV. I'm Barry Graham, host and producer of the program, and I'm glad you're with us here at Public Radio on a late Friday night for 2 hours of Americana music. The Grascals getting things underway from a 2021 release entitled Up All Night, the closest it is title track, Up All Night, Sleep All Day, the official title of that song. Nashville-based band, they've done some work with a lot of the country artists there, including Dolly Parton. Turning now to Casey Musgraves, teaming here with Billy Strings, Everybody Wants to Be a Cowboy.

Very top of the set, Kacey Musgraves teaming with Billy Strings on her new album, Middle of Nowhere, and Everybody Wants to Be a Cowboy. Followed it with Old Crow Medicine Show, teaming with Molly Tuttle, Ronnie, and Del McCorry from the new album, Union Made, and My Side of the Mountain. Then the Steep Canyon Rangers teaming with Steve Martin from Next Act, their new album, and Heart's the Only Compass. I'm Barry Graham, and it's the Best to Pick in here on 89.5. Thanks for joining me. Hope you had a great week and are looking forward to a great weekend ahead. Here's the Lone Bellow with Common Folk.

Long story short, I met a hero yesterday. Yeah, he was cutting grass over someone else's grave. New part in his left hand, firm shake on his right. Just takes a lifetime to get here, but it can happen overnight. He was looking over someone.

story short, Dad had nothing left to hide. Spent his whole life serving something that kept him all locked up inside. They thanked him for his service when the army sent him back. He was fighting for his country. They were using him for scraps.

It's the best pick in here on 89.5 WHRV. The Brooklyn-based Lone Bello at the very top of the set from the 2026 album, What a Time to Be Alive, and Common Folk. They were in town with the Virginia Arts Festival this year. Followed it with the standard Shady Grove from Ricky Skaggs. That's from a classic bluegrass compilation release. Wrapped up the set of three with Cherry Holmes from their second album entitled Black and White. Really love that tune, Heat of the Morning. I'm Barry Graham, and I'm here each and every Friday night with the best of pickin'. Thanks so much for joining me. Here is Jaylee Roberts from a 2022 release entitled Something You Didn't Count On. Here is Think Again.

Jaylee Roberts kicking off the set of three from the release Something You Didn't Count On with Think Again, followed with Michael Cleveland and his 2024 Grammy-nominated release 11 of the Game and the tune Luxury Liner. He teams there with the Traveling McCoreys. And then Unspoken Tradition, a duo out of North Carolina. They say the tune Company Man is from a, quote, forthcoming release. They promised to get in the studio and get one out. Hey, thanks for joining me here on 89.5. WHRV, turning now to the Boston-based band Crooked Still from Friends of Fall. Here's a cover of We Can Work It Out.

Very top of the set, Boston-based Crooked Still band and the release Friends of Fall. Aoife O'Donovan is a part of that ensemble and a cover of We Can Work It Out, followed with Yonder Mountain String Band from Good Is True with Brand New Heartache, and then Trey Hensley in the title track from his excellent new release, Can't Outrun the Blues. He's done a lot of work over the past couple of years as a duo with Robbie Ikes, who used to be with Blue Highway. Branches out on his own on this release, though he has an impressive lineup of support. J. Lee Roberts is on it. So is John Cowan. He actually did some backing vocals on the title track that we just heard. Vince Gill is on it, and so is Molly Tuttle. Going to turn now to Daniel Grindstaff and the Uptown Troubadours. And a self-titled release, here's a cover of Danny's song.

Seems like everyone is once again singing Take Me Home, Country Roads with the popularity of the song during the World Cup. That is from Special Consensus from Country Boy, the bluegrass tribute to John Denver. Before that, the Lonesome River Band, 1998 release entitled Finding the Way and Baby Come Home. I actually featured that release last week and was sitting on my desk, decided to work it in tonight also. I'm a big fan of that release from the Lonesome River Band. Daniel Grindstaff and the Uptown Troubadours from a self-titled release and a cover of Danny's Song. 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I'm Barry Graham, host and producer of the program. Thanks for joining me tonight. Here is Jade Bird from Old Number One Revisited and a cover of L.A. Freeway.

mountaineers, ride their father's magic carpet made of steel. And the mothers with their babes asleep, rocking to the gentle beat. The rhythm of the rails is all they dream.

So them seeing there and their salute to Steve Goodman's City of New Orleans. That's from a classic bluegrass multi-disc compilation release. Nitty Gritty Dirt Band before that from Dirt Does Dylan with She Belongs to Me. At the top of the set, Jade Bird paying tribute to Guy Clark from the release Old Number One Revisited and a cover of L.A. Freeway. Turning now to Leftover Salmon. Here is a track from their new release, Let's Party About It. Here's Big Wheel.

Wow, jam-packed set there. Del McCorry and the Dixie Pals from his breakthrough release in 1973, the title track from High on a Mountain. That's an old Ulabelle Reed tune. Alison Krauss in Union Station before that. 2013 Grammy Award-winning release, Paper Airplane, with My Opening Farewell. And then at the very top of the set, the new album from Leftover Salmon, Let's Party About It with Big Wheel. Here is Sierra Hull featuring Tim O'Brien. I'm a big Tim O'Brien fan. Here's Come Out of My Blues.

Kicking off the set of three, Sierra Hole featuring Tim O'Brien. As I introduced it, I forgot to mention that's from Sierra Hole's release, A Tiptoe High Wire and Come Out of My Blues. Followed with Balsam Range and the title track from their 2009 release, Last Train to Kitty Hawk. Wrapped up the set of three with the track, I Wish It Would Rain. That is from the Stray Birds. It's actually a Nancy Griffith tune. They covered it on their 2013 Echo Sessions EP. I'm going to feature now Lindley Creek and a track from a very good album, Freedom, Love, and the Open Road. Here's the Mockingbird's voice on The Best of Pickin'.

Lindley Creek kicking off the set of two from Freedom Love in the Open Road with the Mockingbird's Voice, and then a track from the North Carolina-based Grass Cats band from their 1999 debut release entitled Catting Around, the tune Paradise. If you are a frequent listener to the program, you know that I'm a big fan of the Grass Cats. Sadly, they are no longer working together. They had about a 20-year run. We're going to turn now to the Bluegrass Alma Band and a track from the Rough Guide Bluegrass, which came out in 2001. Compilation release that featured the Bluegrass Alma Band, along with several other notables, including Alison Krauss and Union Station. Larry Sparks is on it. J.D. Crow in the New South. Bella Fleck is on it. We're going to hear the Bluegrass Alma Band with Lonesome Moonlight Waltz.

Quick set of two for you. The Bluegrass Album Band at the very top of the set from the compilation release, The Rough Guide to Bluegrass and Lonesome Moonlight Waltz. Then Blue Highway from their excellent 1998 release entitled Midnight Storm with Getting Over You. Time for one final set. It's going to kick off with the single from Chris Jones and the Night Drivers with Under Over.

Wrapping up tonight's program with a set of three, Chris Jones and the Night Drivers at the top with Under Over, Buddy Melton and the title track from Blue Skies, and then Trey Wellington from Black Banjo and Georgia Turnaround. Takes care of this edition of The Best of Pickin' here on 89.5 WHRV. I'm Barry Graham, host and producer of the program. Thanks for joining me tonight. Hope you heard something that you enjoyed. The show is on demand at WHRO.org. Go to that site. You can hear it in its entirety all over again. Also, I posted a playlist there of everything that was on the program tonight and the show rebroadcast tomorrow night at 8 o'clock on Alt Radio. 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Picking on WHRV, 2 hours of traditional bluegrass music, Sunday evenings at 7. I had a great time tonight. I always have a good time here at Public Radio. I invite you to join me again next Friday night at 10 for the very best of picking. Have a great weekend ahead.

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I'm Jay Sennett. Thanks for listening to 89.5 WHRV HD Norfolk, 88.5 WHRG HD Gloucester Point, 90.1 WHRX HD Nassauwettix, 91.9 WHRE HD Eastville, and 88.1 WHRL Emporia. Hope all of you are doing well. Thanks for tuning in on this Saturday morning to hear some Senate in session. So let's get into the program. Great jazz now for you here on 89.5, the Yellow Jackets from their Blue Hats release. Nice funky groove track here called New Rochelle into the set.

Yeah, wrapping up a nice long set, our opening set of the program, Bob Berg, saxophonist Bob Berg from Enter the Spirit, a track written by pianist Chick Corea, who was also featured on the track, Blues for Bela, wrapping up the set of five, and vocalist Alexis Cole from her Sky Blossom release, Joy Spring, the bop classic there, and drummer, composer Nate Smith, from his Live Action release with a track called Cough Drop, and drummer Alvin Queen from I Ain't Looking at You with Mellow Soul, and starting the set, kicking off the program, the Yellow Jackets from a record they put out many years back called Blue Hats, one of my personal favorite Yellow Jackets recordings. New Rochelle, the track there, kicking the Sennett in Session program off for you on this Saturday morning. Thanks so much for tuning in. I'm Jay Sennett, host and producer for the show. Let's go to the Pat Metheny Group now from the Imaginary Day release with a track called A Story Within the Story on 89.5.

Saxophone is Bob Shepard, title track to Close Your Eyes, wrapping up the set of two. Outstanding saxophonist, does most of his work on the West Coast, plays with a lot of different folks, man. Great saxophonist, really, truly. Bob Shepard. And the Pat Metheny Group from Imaginary Day, A Story Within the Story, starting that set of two. I'm not sure if Pat we'll still try to keep the Pat Metheny Group together now that Lyle Mays has passed away. I'm not sure what he will do about that. I'm sure someone's asking him about that. But I hope he'll find another keyboard player and come back to that concept, man. I love the group concept with the Pat Metheny Group. He does various projects, various types of projects. But the Pat Metheny Group, that was a very unique concept there with the band, but he may feel that Lyle Mays played such an important role in that band that he might not even try to put it back together again. Don't know, but I would love to talk with him about that, man. Great group, Pat Metheny Group. Send it in session right here in 89.5. Here's my good buddy bassist Nat Reeves from his Now in Time release, getting us into the set.

0: Closing the set with the group Song On from their self-titled release and the title track, Song On. Wrapping up the set of two, nice Latin jazz ensemble and bassist and Virginia native Nat Reeves from his Now in Time release, a track he calls Blue Ridge. Send it in session right here in 89.5 WHR VHD Norfolk, 88.5 WHR GHD Gloucester Point, 90.1 WHRX HD Nassauwetix, 91.9 WHR EHD Eastville, and 88.1 WHRL Emporia. Thanks so much for tuning in. Chick Corea up next from the Forever Yours, the farewell performances from the legendary pianist, all solo piano. Chick does the vocal introduction here for this set.
1: Hey. Welcome. Nice to see you. I'd like to begin by, I'm a composer. I'm going to tell you a quick thing. I'm a composer first and a pianist after. The pianist follows the composer because I like to improvise and write music. So I like to also acknowledge composers when I play a song by someone. So I'm going to try and put a little mash together of a song that I wrote for my father called Armando's Rumba. And then a song that I've been fooling around with for many years that I learned from a Miles Davis record a long time ago called It Could Happen to You, written by Jimmy Van Heusen back in the last century. And finally, a song by a really beautiful song by Stevie Wonder. Okay, so time to start.

Yeah, the legendary pianist Chick Corea from the Forever Yours, the Farewell Performances collection, with Stevie Wonder's Overjoyed wrapping up that set. Then we heard the standard It Could Happen to You and Chick's composition Armando's Rumba, track he wrote for his father, and the Chick vocal introduction there. Forever Yours, the Farewell Performances from Chick Corea. Send it in session right here in 89.5. Here's Vince Mendoza with the Metropole Orchestra from the Olympians release, Big Night, into the set.

Yeah, that's pianist Christian Jacob with his trio from a nice record he put out a few years back called Stein and Mine. Christian spends probably the majority of his time playing with vocalist Tierney Sutton and the Tierney Sutton Band. Here he's leading his trio, Nice Date, with People wrapping up the set of two. And composer and arranger Vince Mendoza with the Metropole Orchestra from the Olympians release with Big Night kicking off that set. Send It In Session, the program is heard Monday through Thursday nights from 9 until 1, Saturday mornings starting at midnight until 4, and Sunday afternoons from 1 until 5. Thank you so much for tuning in. A recording here that's certainly headed for my top picks of the year, Javier Nero and his jazz orchestra. Wow, amazing arranging. Alquibalon, the name of the CD. Devil May Care and Make It So. Nicole Zoraitis doing the vocal work here on Devil May Care. Then we'll hear one of his compositions to wrap up the set of two.

That's the Javier Narro Jazz Orchestra from the Alcibalon release, closing out the set of two with Make It So. And then we heard Devil May Care, featuring vocalist Nicole Zaratis. Alcibalon, the CD, the Javier Narro Jazz Orchestra. Fantastic large ensemble release. Send It In Session Jazz right here on 89.5. Pianist Randy Waldman up next from the Superheroes release, the Batman theme from the 1989 movie. Randy Waldman doing the arranging. George Benson also featured on some outstanding guitar work on this track.

One of the greatest jazz trio performances ever recorded, truly. It's on a Miles Davis record, though, but Miles not featured on the track. It's from the Milestones, classic by Miles Davis. But that was just the trio with pianist Red Garland, drummer Philly Joe Jones, and bassist Paul Chambers. Billy Boy wrapping up that set. That's a classic arrangement indeed. And being a drummer, I mean, it's a study. It really is. And I remember, I think it was the first time I played with Ellis Marsalis. He said, "Do you know Billy Boy?" And I kind of interpreted that as, "Have I heard the song before?" "Well, yeah, sure, Ellis. I've heard that. Of course, it's on Milestones." No, he was asking me if I actually knew it so we could play it. And he interpreted my answer as, "I knew it so we could play it." And Ellis wasn't like, you know, all that into deep rehearsing. So it was pretty much like on a gig, let's play it. And that's not a tune you jump on without rehearsing. So needless to say, I scuffled my way through the tune. He wasn't too happy with it, but I went back and learned it, came back and said, "I'm ready now." Then he was much happier with the way I played it. But it's a classic performance. It really is. Red Garland, Philly Joe Jones drums, Paul Chambers bass. Randy Waldman starting the set from the Superheroes release, the Batman theme from the 1989 movie. Randy Waldman. Send it in session right here on 89.5 WHRV HD Norfolk, 88.5 WHRG HD Gloucester Point, 90.1 WHRX HD Nassauwattox, 91.9 WHRE HD Eastville, and 88.1 WHRL Emporia. Well, jazz music lost, oh man, a legend indeed, a giant. One of the few voices left from that generation, that bebop generation. The great Sonny Rollins, 95 years old, passed away on May 25th, 2026. And like I said, man, just he retired. Sonny retired, I believe, in 2010, 11, somewhere around there. So he hasn't played. But he lived to be 95 years old, and as I said, he's one of the few remaining voices. And I'm like looking at my fingers, like maybe three. I know Terry Gibbs, still out there. But Sonny, you know, that generation, man. Roy Haynes died not too long ago, and Roy was in his upper 90s. Sonny made it to 95. A set of Sonny Rollins.

0: Yeah, a couple of tracks from the legendary late saxophonist Sonny Rollins, passed away at the age of 95. And the track there, Tenor Madness, was a Sonny Rollins date. And the story goes, I've shared this before, John Coltrane showed up at the studio that day. I'm not sure if he was supposed to or just happened to stop by because he heard Sonny was there, but he had his saxophone with him. And Sonny invited him to take his horn out and come and do some jamming on some blues. So they did, and that became Tenor Madness, one of the great jazz recordings. So we closed out the set with Tenor Madness, and then we started the set with a classic St. Thomas, Sonny Rollins, 95 years old. St. Thomas also featured the legendary drumming powerhouse innovator Max Roach. Sonny, as I said at the beginning of the set, the last of that, the voices from that period, that bebop period, man. That's a huge one right there, 95 years old. Send It In Session right here on 89.5. Here's take six from The Standard, Straighten Up and Fly Right.
1: You should. Dun, dun, dun.

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What a break, for heaven's sake.

Lord. Listen, woman, I got something I want to talk to you about this evening. 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

0: Rebecca, how long have you been doing it to me?
1: Oh, to me, woman.
2: Ray Charles and the Count Basie Orchestra from Ray Sings, Basie Swings. How long has this been going on? Closing out the set of two. And the group takes six from the standard with Straighten Up and Fly Right, starting that set of two. Send It in Session right here on 89.5. We heard John Coltrane with Sonny Rollins on Tenor Madness. Here's the John Coltrane Quartet from the collection. It's a fairly recent collection they put out on Train, Both Directions at Once, with his classic quartet, McCoy Tyner, Jimmy Garrison, Elvin Jones. This is One Up, One Down on 89.5.

Pianist Nat Adderley Jr. from Took So Long with People Make the World Go Round. Trumpeter Sean Jones from his Roots release with Lift Every Voice. Vocalist Alicia Olatuja from her Timeless release with Truth in Blue. And John Coltrane and the Quartet from Both Directions at Once with One Up, One Down, kicking off that set. Standard in session here at 89.5 WHRV HD Norfolk, 88.5 WHRG HD Gloucester Point, 90.1 WHRX HD Nassauwetics, 91.9 WHRE HD Eastville, and 88.1 WHRL Emporia. Here's pianist Ryan Cohen from his CD Another Look with his take on Joshua into the set.

I feel tingles down to my feet when your smile gets rushed too discreet and send me on my way. Now wouldn't it be better not to be so polite? Well, you look good, offer a light. You start a little conversation.

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Could you take a three? Could you take four? Listen to the things. 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Listen to. I told her, sweet thing, you take a little bit of time, baby.

That's vocalist Kurt Elling from In the Brass Palace with the WDR Big Band, wrapping up that set of five. We heard Wayne Shorter's Speak No Evil and the young trio J3 from their Opus 1 release with Don't Stop Till You Get Enough, and guitarist Sylvain Luke from his Ambre release with The Shadow of Your Smile, all acoustic, all solo guitar, acoustic solo guitar. From Sylvain Luke, and Al Jarreau, of course, from Look to the Rainbow, live release with Paul Desmond's classic Take Five, and pianist, composer Ryan Cohen, although he didn't write that track, Joshua. That's from his CD, Another Look. Outstanding pianist and fantastic writer. Send it in session right here on 89.5. We're in the home stretch of the program now. Our final set starts with Brazilian guitarist Sergio Pereira from his Colors of Time release with a track called So They Sleep on 89.5.

Nicely done. That's drummer-composer Kendrick Scott from his Conviction release, a record he put out a few years back on Concord. Liberty or Death, the name of the track, closing out the set. And the trio EST from their Tuesday Wonderland release with a track called The Gold-Hearted Miner. Saxophonist and Hampton native saxophonist Steve Wilson from his Enduring Sonance release with Helen's Song, and Brazilian guitarist Sergio Pereira from his Colors of Time composition he wrote called So They Sleep, kicking off that set of four. And that wraps up this edition of Sennett in Session. I'm Jay Sennett, host and producer for the show. Hope you enjoyed the program. As always, thank you for listening to 89.5 WHRV HD Norfolk, 88.5 WHRG HD Gloucester Point, 90.1 WHRX HD Nassauwetix, 91.9 WHRE HD Eastville, and 88.1 WHRL Emporia. Hope you enjoyed the show. Time for me to head on out. And we'll let's see, pianist Justin Coughlin take us up to the top of the hour. A record he put out a couple of years back called Coming Home, his take on Strawberry Fields. Please stay with us because more great programming coming your way right here on 89.5.

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1: Welcome to Left, Right, and Center. Democrats badly want to win control of the Senate this fall, but they have just suffered a bad blow. Their candidate in Maine, Graham Plattner, has dropped out of the race after facing rape allegations. Whose job was it to vet Plattner? Who gets to decide what behavior accusations crossed the line? Because many felt he was way past that line long ago. And what do Democrats do with this seat now? Later, from cryptocurrency profits to making a call to the head of FIFA in the World Cup, what is President Trump's relationship with corruption? Trump seems to, well, embrace the image of being able to do whatever he wants whenever he wants to. Is there a discipline message Democrats might craft this election year to combat the power of his persona? And a tribute to my former White House boothmate at NPR, Don Gagne, who is stepping away from NPR after a legendary career covering politics and so much else. All that's next on Left, Right, and Center.
2: Live from NPR News in Washington, I'm Louise Schiavone. President Trump has threatened more strikes on Iran in response to what he says are threats to assassinate him. But as NPR's Emily Fang reports, both Iran and the U.S. say they are also open to resuming peace talks.
3: Trump wrote on Truth Social that, quote, 1,000 missiles are locked and loaded and aimed at Iran should Iran try to act on what he says are threats to assassinate him in, quote, many corners of the globe. But in a separate earlier post, the president also wrote that the U.S. had agreed to resume talks with Iran. This week, the U.S. launched strikes on dozens of sites across Iran after accusing Tehran of attacking ships in the Strait of Hormuz. The U.S. has been pushing Iran to declare the strait open. Iran's foreign ministry spokesperson blamed the U.S. for the recent escalation, saying it was the U.S. who violated a ceasefire first and that breaching commitments was an American, quote, habit. Emily Fang, NPR News.
2: In Washington, a sweeping housing affordability bill became law overnight without a presidential veto or signature. The National Weather Service says a dangerous heat wave will settle in this weekend over parts of Utah, Colorado, Idaho, Montana, and the Dakotas. Forecasters say temperatures will be 100 and above, and there's a solid chance that heat records will be broken. Best Advice says the Weather Service is to stay inside with air conditioning if possible, when outside lightweight, light-colored clothes and plenty of water are recommended. In California, there were evacuation orders and warnings in place on Friday as the Summit Fire grew to around 2,700 acres. Firefighters have launched a massive air and ground attack on the fast-moving blaze. Drew Everett lives in Apple Valley, and he's been watching it move.
4: Definitely have seen it start down low, and we've seen it work its way up the mountain, and it looks like it's kind of cresting over this ridge right now.
2: The fire erupted in a sparsely populated area of Los Angeles County, around 45 miles northeast of L.A. The American Red Cross has opened a shelter at a YMCA. It was a mixed week on Wall Street as NPR's Scott Horsley reports traders mostly shrugged off the renewed fighting in the Strait of Hormuz and the effect on gas prices.
5: Crude oil prices jumped after President Trump declared an end to the U.S. ceasefire with Iran. Bond yields rose, and so did mortgage rates. The average rate on a 30-year home loan is just under 6.5%. The National Association of Realtors says home sales dropped in June, which is ordinarily one of the busiest months for selling. The average sales price of a home jumped to a record high of more than $440,000. The NASDAQ got a boost on Friday when shares of the giant South Korean memory chip maker SK Hynix began trading there for the first time. For the week, the NASDAQ rose 1.75%, the S&P 500 index rose 1.25%, and the Dow Jones Industrial Average fell about 0.4%. Scott Horsley, NPR News, Washington.
2: This is NPR. Apple is suing the artificial intelligence company OpenAI at a top executive alleging they stole trade secrets. The civil suit filed in federal court. NPR's John Ruich reports.
6: Apple is accusing two former employees who went to work for OpenAI of stealing confidential information. One of the two people is OpenAI's chief hardware officer, who leads the company's efforts to develop consumer AI devices. The other worked on sensitive product development programs at Apple before moving to OpenAI. The lawsuit accuses them of illegally accessing Apple computers and files, and it alleges that OpenAI has, at every level and in coordination with business partners, been stealing Apple's trade secrets and confidential information. The two companies had partnered together to fold AI into Apple's Siri, but that fell through, and Apple is now working with Google to improve the digital assistant. OpenAI did not respond to an NPR request for comment. John Ruich, NPR News.
2: The New York Times is reporting that the Trump administration has issued subpoenas to several of its reporters in connection with the story about the president's travel out of Turkey. The paper reported that, citing security concerns, the Secret Service had recommended that Trump not fly out of the NATO summit on the new Air Force One, an aircraft gifted to the president by Qatar. An older U.S.-built Air Force One was used instead. The New York Times says the subpoenas seek to force the reporters to testify before a federal grand jury in Manhattan on Wednesday. President Trump has said the change in planes was not due to security concerns. I'm Louise Schiavone, NPR News, Washington.
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1: Welcome to Left, Right, and Center, everybody. I'm David Green. As we know, Democrats hope to retake the Senate this fall, and the path to victory runs in part through the state of Maine. But that path has gotten a lot more complicated. Just a warning for everyone here. We are going to be talking today about accusations of sexual assault. Graham Plattner, the Democratic pick to take on Republican Susan Collins in Maine, has withdrawn from the race.
9: We believe that for the movement to continue, it can't be Maine. And for that reason, we are suspending campaign operations.
1: Now, earlier this week, Politico reported that a woman he once dated accused him of rape. Here she is, Jenny Rosicot. She was speaking with CNN's Jake Tapper.
10: So he was aware that he was doing something wrong.
11: Yeah.
10: And saying sorry.
11: I feel like he was, in moments.
10: Is there any way that he thought this was consensual or no? Just because...
11: I don't believe that you can think that that scenario was consensual.
1: All right, so obviously this has all completely reshaped the race in Maine, but one has to wonder, how was he able to get this far into a candidacy? And can Democrats reverse the momentum from this news and still find an alternative candidate who can beat Susan Collins? Let's bring in our left, right, and center usual panel. We have Mo Alethi on the left and Sarah Isger on the right. And Mo, I guess I want to start with you, because this is quite a moment for Democrats. I mean, Plattner, as we've talked about together here, has had a string of controversial things come up about his past for months, and yet he still won that primary in Maine with 72% of the vote. Can you just take us sort of step back, take us behind the scenes? How does a candidate like him rise and bypass any sort of background checks vetting that might have caught this?
12: A couple of things. Number one, good riddance. I was never a Plattner supporter. This is a guy who, the more we learned about him, the more uncomfortable I got with him. Frankly, I'm angry that it took this long, but I wasn't the target audience. People of Maine, people all over the country are upset with the establishment. And so we see this in both parties, that when somebody can channel that anger, people will respond. And I think that's what happened here with Graham Plattner. He was clearly not an establishment candidate. What we have learned in the reporting is he was a guy that was noticed by some professional consultants. They went up and pitched him on the idea of running for the Senate. They did not do the due diligence that a lot of campaigns do. These consultants were not the most experienced. They, I think, got excited about him. I think they also got excited about the contract that he would get, that they would get from him. And they ended up pitching him while also taking on the responsibility of vetting him. And that's just not a good combination. to have the pitch guys be also in charge of the vetting.
1: Yeah, because you're incentivized to like think that the vetting is popping things up that might not, you know, we can let that go because we want this guy so much because of the mold that he's in.
12: That's right. And they had had some success in previous campaigns. They let that success go to their heads. And so they bypassed a lot of the normal stuff that you do.
1: So should the normal stuff been taking place? Like, should the party have stepped in and said, we need to do a more normal vetting process here?
12: Can we be really clear? The party does not vet candidates in a primary. That's true on the Republican side. That's true on the Democratic side.
1: Okay.
12: We live in a weak party system. If this was the UK, where the local party committee gets to choose who stands in their primaries, that's one thing. But we don't do that. And that's by design. And frankly, that's what voters keep saying they want. They want to have that direct choice. So the party doesn't vet. In this case, the Democratic Party is doing all the vetting, all the oppo research on Susan Collins to be able to give to the eventual nominee. But when you have a competitive primary, the party isn't going to do self-opposition research reports because they're not usually can't do that for everybody in a, you know, unless they're going to do that for everybody. And even then, it gives the appearance that the party is weighing in on the primary process. Hmm. So the party isn't going to do that. The vetting is done by each individual candidate and their campaign, by the press, and by the voters. And in this case, the campaign didn't do its job. And what it did know, it hid. Hmm. And that is the fatal flaw.
1: Well, Sarah, to kind of just continue where we are, I mean, you've been critical for a while of Plattner and basically told us, I think, where there's smoke, there's fire. The party, as Mo just said, seemed to possibly ignore the smoke or sort of look the other way because they don't have a role, as Mo, you just said. But we've seen both Democrats and Republicans ignoring smoke from candidates. Is there an argument here that the parties should do more? And even if they wanted to do more, could they do more? Because Mo just set up a scenario here where it's like the system is what voters have asked for, period.
13: Oh, we have so many problems to discuss here. Okay. Number one, the pitch of Plattner was that this was the guy who could win back working class voters, right? That he's just a regular oyster farmer. And then when you actually looked at the polling, and by the way, we've seen this with tons of DSA-esque candidates, they aren't winning because they're getting working class voters. Their message is about working class voters, but working class voters aren't voting for them. And it's super lopsided. So this was a New York Times, Fox News poll in June. It was college-educated whites who were overwhelmingly in favor of Plattner, 56-41 in the Fox poll, 68-31 in the New York Times data. And then on the other side, whites without a college degree, Collins was smoking Plattner, 57-41 in Fox and 59-36 in the Times. So it's like, it's a message cosplay to make the college-educated rich white voters feel like they're down with the working class or something. But it's not actually those people supporting these candidates. We saw that in the New York races and the primaries as well. So I just want to like make this clear that these candidates are doing a lot of working class rhetoric, but they're not getting working class support. That's number one. Okay, number two is a little bit more controversial. And I just feel like a lot of listeners aren't going to hear me or believe me, but I'm going to try to do it anyway. Mo, I don't know whether you're going to scream at me that this is totally wrong. In 2016, when the tape came out about Donald Trump, there was a real shot for Republicans to abandon Trump. And you saw several did. The RNC almost dropped him. They couldn't figure out how to do it. If that tape had come out before the ballot deadline, Donald Trump would not have been the Republican nominee. It was because it came out after the ballot deadline that, you know, Republican elites, the party, whatever you want to call it, had no choice. I posit to you that if this latest allegation had come out 6 days from now, they would have had no choice but to stick with Graham Plattner. And you would see Democrats defending this. It is because they have the choice that they're not, thank God, and that actually this will massively help the Democratic Party's chances of unseating Susan Collins now, because they have the opportunity to nominate someone who actually has a far better shot of winning in a general election. So Democrats right now are thrilled to dump Graham Plattner.
1: Before you dive in, Mo, just to be clear, Sarah, the ballot deadline, if that had passed, it would have meant that Graham Plattner would have been on the ballot no matter what Democrats did. And they would have been stuck in this place of having to convince people to vote for someone else, even though Graham Plattner, who has a, you know, a good bit of name recognition now, is actually still on the ballot, which would have been a mess for the party.
13: Or abandon that Senate seat entirely, potentially abandoning the path to a Senate majority. They would not have done that.
1: Got it. Mo, thoughts on what Sarah's saying here?
12: It's an interesting question, and I'm glad we don't have to, we didn't have to find out the answer about whether or not what Democrats would have done if this came out. And frankly, there is reporting right now that Republicans in Maine are scrambling because they were sitting on some other bombshells that their opposition research did that they were waiting to drop in the general election. And now they've got to figure out what to do, because I do think that race is competitive once again, without even knowing who the, you know, the most recent polling shows that generic Democrat against Susan Collins leads by 5 points. And that's great, because that means that there is not all is lost. Had Graham Plattner gotten to the other side of the ballot deadline and this stuff started to come out, there's nothing that the Democratic Party could have done to replace him unless he withdrew. So Sarah raises an interesting question. I don't know what would have happened. I've got to say, I want a Democratic majority as much as any other Democrat does, but I had a hard time reconciling the notion that embracing Graham Plattner was the path to that.
13: When a guy shows you his Nazi tattoo, believe him.
12: There was a lot about him that was troubling. And it was so disheartening to hear so many Democrats say, I don't like that stuff.
13: But,
12: and it's what Sarah identified happened in 2016 on the Republican side, the number of Republicans who said, I don't like him, but.
1: Well, can I ask you, Mo, like, that's why I'm wondering about Sarah's, what she said about messaging cosplay, because there are some in the Democratic Party who believe that someone like Graham Plattner is the way to get, like, working class voters to believe in the party again. I mean, how do you feel about that narrative?
12: I hear what she's saying. I don't necessarily 100% agree with it, or not entirely. I think it's probably a lot more complex and layered than that. And I think where some of the appeal is to so many people about the modern progressive movement is they're forcing that conversation. They are talking about working class issues in a way that the establishment has forgotten to. And this is why you do see the rise of people like Graham Plattner, but also some of these other, I don't want to lump him in with a lot of the others. Just because you're a DSA candidate, I'm not going to lump you in with Graham Plattner. But the reason that you do see them taking off so much is not because America or the Democratic Party is lurching to the left. It's because they have put their finger on the pulse of where a lot of voters are, which is they want candidates who can once again reconnect with working class people. So I applaud them for being out there and talking about them. And hey, establishment, my wig of the party, wake up. But Sarah's absolutely right. Those candidates who are winning those primaries are not winning with a groundswell of working class support. There's the great paradox, right? They rail against elitism, but their base are really the elites. For now, if they continue to be the only ones in the party talking to working class voters, my guess is working class voters will slowly start to gravitate towards them. Right now, a lot of working class voters don't believe any Democrat who talks about working class issues. That's the fundamental problem and why there's this huge opening for these candidates. But if these candidates are forcing a real conversation about working class issues, and the establishment starts to respond in a genuine, authentic way, then this debate will have done the party a real service.
1: All right. Well, if you have any thoughts on this, you should join the conversation as well by coming aboard the Left, Right, and Center Substack. We will send you an inbox reminder every week to hone up on the show and get to debating with one another and get to having a real conversation, even outside the show. You can join at kcrwlrc.substack.com. Sarah Moe and I are going to be coming back after the break to talk about corruption. 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

0: Welcome back to Left, Right, and Center. I am David Green with Moa Lathy on the left, Sarah Isger on the right. We are going to talk about corruption next, but I would love to dig a little more into what happened in Maine, Democrat Graham Plattner suspending his campaign. I mean, Sarah, again, like we said, you've been talking about there being smoke here and thinking that there must be fire, and now he's out. Like, what do you think of this moment? Like, he decides to leave now, when there were plenty of opportunities over time, Nazi tattoo and lots of other stuff, when this could have happened sooner.
1: I mean, he beclowned everyone who supported him, everyone who endorsed this guy, everyone who defended all the little slash totally big red flags along the way. I mean, someone said this guy had more red flags than China. Like, you couldn't have a worse candidate on paper, and people kept defending it. But here's the part that I guess leaves a bad taste in my mouth. Again, I can't believe it's not the Nazi tattoo, but it's not. A woman came forward and said, he twisted my wrist and my arm. He put me into a bathroom and held the door so that I couldn't leave. But not only did it not disqualify him when she came out publicly and said this, you know, she had records from the time that he had physically assaulted her.
0: This is Lindsay Fifield you're talking about, right?
1: Correct. Democrats instead attacked Lindsay Fifield, including a sitting U.S. senator who attacked her. Why? Because of her political beliefs, because she was conservative. And in fact, the woman now claiming that he raped her in 2022 said that part of the reason she came forward was because of the way that Lindsay Fifield had been treated. And first of all, like, I'm very grateful to both of these women for speaking up. We should be disgusted that we treated someone's politics as meaning that we don't believe what they say, even when they have records from the time that very much back up what they say. But it reminds me so much of the Rob Herr incident, right? Rob Herr is the special counsel who investigated Joe Biden's handling of classified information. And in his report said the reason he did not believe that charges could be brought even after Joe Biden left office was that he did not think a jury would be able to convict, and as he described it, you know, an elderly man with a poor memory because of Joe Biden's mental facilities that he had witnessed during the course of these interviews. And did Democrats then take a real deep look of whether this should be their candidate heading into 2024? No. They attacked Rob Herr publicly, tried to destroy him publicly, and behind the scenes were trying to make sure he couldn't get another job. And it's like, hey, guys, believe it or not, sometimes people who don't share your political beliefs are still trying to do things for the good of the country, still trying to warn Democrats that they have a problem. Stop dismissing people just because they don't share your political beliefs as corrupt or unserious or lying. Why can't we just assume good faith on behalf of other people, especially when they have the receipts, y'all?
2: No, I think the answer to that question is because too many people right now are not showing good faith. I completely agree with everything you just said, Sarah. The problem is people jump to this because we just see too much in our politics right now of decisions being made purely for political reasons, people who are completely hypocritical. I am sorry, but all of the conservatives, not you, but all of the conservatives dunking on Graham Plattner and attacking the Democratic Party for standing by him, and then turn right around and stand by Donald Trump. They have created a cynicism that has just led people to assume the worst. When in a case like Lindsay Fifield, absolutely, she was credible. She should have been listened to. She should have been respected to. Some of us did. But the reason so many people do not assume the good faith is because too many people in the system right now are showing bad faith.
1: Yeah, I guess maybe we should just treat each other like individuals instead of like members of some party blob.
2: Agreed.
1: Lindsay Fifield did nothing to warrant the cynicism, to warrant not believing her, to think that somehow she had been a hypocrite or anything else.
2: Agreed.
1: And that is what leaves a bad taste in my mouth about what has gone on, that there were a lot of red flags. I think the Democrats should have ditched him before. I think primary voters shouldn't have voted for him.
0: Well, can we talk for a minute about what's next? Plattner, as he suspended his campaign, and I want to listen to this, said that determining his replacement should be a democratic process.
3: The process needs to assure that what comes next is reflective of the Mainers who on June 9th turned out and showed that they are desperate for a different kind of politics. It needs to be driven not from back rooms, but by the will of the people.
0: I mean, and there's already talk, it sounds like, Mo, that there's going to be a state party convention that determines this and not direct voters. I mean, what is important here in this moment when we're talking about all this stuff? Like, you know, how we got a candidate like Plattner, what the people in Maine who vetted him could have done differently, and also assuming good faith. Like, I feel like many of Plattner's supporters or people who want a different kind of politics, who he's saying are going to assume bad faith when it comes to the party in this process. I mean, how can they make it feel like it's motivated by the right things and what's right for the people of Maine? Because this feels like an important moment for that.
2: It is an important moment for them. And they've got 2 weeks, right? That's it. That's not a long time to submit a new nominee.
0: No, it's no time.
2: I think what's important for the Maine Democratic Party to do right now is to be, one, transparent about the process. Two, give Maine Democrats a chance to actually hear from all of the candidates who are going to jump into this race now. So there needs to be party-sponsored debates, as many as they can fit into this two-week period. There just needs to be opportunities, because you're right, it is unlikely that there's going to be sort of a primary type of process, because there's no time and there's no funding for a full-on primary. Every state handles these kind of situations a little bit differently, and I don't know what the exact rules are in Maine, but either the state pays for primaries or the party pays for primaries. I don't know that the state is going to pay for a whole new one, which means that the party is going to have to fund this process. So for all the reasons, it's going to be complicated. So having an open convention where as many people as they can allow to be a part of it, where everyone's heard from the candidates, is going to be important. It cannot look like Chuck Schumer or the National Democratic Party are ordaining a candidate. And as much as it seems like he wants to, Graham Plattner cannot ordain his replacement. This needs to be as open of a process as possible. And I think having as many debates between the candidates is going to be a key part of that.
0: All right. You're listening to Left, Right, and Center from KCRW. Mo and Sarah and I have been talking about Graham Plattner dropping out of the Senate race in Maine and what's next. And, you know, one of the things that you brought up, Sarah, is how in our politics today, we're just assuming bad faith everywhere with people that we disagree with. I was really struck by this when it comes to President Trump and the phone call that he made to FIFA to overturn the suspension of one of the best players on the U.S. men's national team. You know, I let's just listen to a little bit of what the president said here about that phone call and what he did.
4: You know, it's one thing to penalize somebody for the game, but how do you penalize them for a game that hasn't been played yet? It's very unfair. You can't do that. So, yes, I asked for a review by FIFA.
0: I heard so many people saying that they were, like, literally paralyzed by this because they were so happy that this red card was kind of overturned, and they were grateful that whatever President Trump did made it happen. But they're also like, but that means that President Trump is literally as corrupt or more corrupt than FIFA is able to pull this off. And, you know, we're in this moment now where the narrative is this is the latest example of a president who, you know, constantly tries to use his power for influence, to gain popularity, to get attention on himself. Just last week, the president disclosed that he's pulled in $2.2 billion since returning to office. And most of that money has come from his family's cryptocurrency businesses. I mean, the narrative right now for people who do not like Donald Trump is that he and his family are more corrupt than we could possibly imagine. And that is the end of the story. Sarah, I just wonder, how does that fit into sort of the always assume bad faith in people who are not on your side of the political aisle?
1: Yeah. Oh, my gosh, everyone. Take a deep breath here. Here's the folks I actually want to address. The people who say, if you believe in process, then you have to not be okay with this. I reject that for a variety of reasons. One, The rule of law in the United States is quite different than whatever it is that FIFA is claiming to do. The red card itself violated the rules of FIFA. Cristiano Ronaldo had a red card overturned like a hot second ago. The thing I keep hearing them like harp on is like a red card hadn't been overturned in the World Cup since 1962. Okay. And like, I haven't worn pink shoes on a Tuesday where there wasn't a full moon. Like these become pretty useless statistics at some point. FIFA doesn't have a process. It's whatever. Clearly, they care about ratings. The fact that the president of the United States called to complain about a call that again violated FIFA's own rules, I'm totally fine with that. That doesn't cast a shadow on me rooting for the United States in the World Cup any more than the fact that I think the whole World Cup isn't really a rule of law type place.
0: Nor does it make you suddenly support every single action that Donald Trump has ever taken that might have benefited him or his family. Like it doesn't have to be binary in our politics today.
1: That's right. I don't care that he called. I might have told him if I were advising him not to call, but actually, I don't even know. Because again, this is a soccer game where they clearly had broken their own rules and there is a process by which they do overturn red cards. So why wouldn't you try to overturn the red card? It'd be kind of weird not to, honestly. And the fact that then the United States played its worst game ever afterward. So can we all be done now then? Belgium, Europe, everyone who was so mad about this. Let's just move on, because I just don't think this is some grand metaphor for nation states or the rule of law or the U.S. Supreme Court or whether Donald Trump is a good president or a bad president or a corrupt president or the best president that America has ever had. I don't think it's related to any of those conversations. So stop trying to make it the most serious thing that has ever happened, or again, some metaphor for what has happened to you.
0: Mo, I don't know if you had this moment during this thing. I had this one sort of aha moment when I kept watching that clip of Trump saying that he called FIFA. Like, there's been, The Athletic and others have reported on this process behind the scenes. Like, there was a lot going on quietly, lawyers who were working, you know, in the U.S. to make the case that this was an illegal red card because of the video review, et cetera, what Sarah just said. It's very possible that Donald Trump's phone call did not do anything to make this change, but he wanted the world to believe that he had everything to do with this. And so, like, he embraces that image, not just of like a change maker, but yeah, like even someone who's quote unquote corrupt enough to be able to just pick up the phone, call FIFA and like say, you know, you hurt my guy in my country, so I'm going to change things. Like he's not just okay with it. He lives for moments like this.
2: Yeah, Donald Trump wants everybody to believe he's the most powerful person alive and that he can just will whatever he wants into reality.
0: But also make money in any way he wants. Like, it's okay.
2: This is no exception. Right. I mean, look, FIFA is one of the most corrupt organizations on the face of the planet. And the president is maybe one of the most corrupt people ever to occupy the Oval Office. So this whole incident was like a marriage made in hell. they were meant for one another in this moment. I was rooting for Team USA. That doesn't mean I have to like the process by which the red card was overturned. I don't. But let's also be clear, it was not the only moment in this tournament where FIFA's corruption was on display.
1: Wait a minute. Cristiano Ronaldo's red card was overturned. Messi didn't get a red card for the exact same thing. There wasn't supposed to be the video review. Like, the number of things that were wrong about this that have nothing to do with Donald Trump.
2: Right. And that's what I'm saying. The corruption, FIFA's corruption is evident in so many ways and so many places that have nothing to do with with Team USA. I'm looking right at you, Argentina versus Egypt. But I'm pretty worked up by Donald Trump's corruption. But on the list of things in the past week to get me worked up about Donald Trump's corruption, this doesn't make the top 10. I mean, the problem is there is so much corruption coming out of this administration that they frankly get away with. They're going to push the envelope everywhere, including the World Cup.
0: then what is there? Like, you've been so committed to trying to get the Democratic Party to have a consistent and disciplined message, focusing on people's lives, the economy. Like, it, people love Donald Trump getting up there and saying, like, I can pick up the phone and I can make sure that, you know, this red card is overturned. Like, what is the counter message to that in this political moment that sort of ties into the larger discipline message that you're looking for from the left right now?
2: Yeah, this moment shouldn't be a part of the message. Don't talk about FIFA.
0: Okay.
2: Talk about the fact that Donald Trump's own disclosure forms show that he made over $1 billion in crypto, an industry that he is supposed to be regulating, that it was by selling these meme coins he and his family profited immensely from on the back of the investors, right? The investors lost a ton of money. He made a ton of money, all while promising to put more money in your pockets and failing. Your prices are gone up. Gas prices went up again this week because of the ceasefire seemingly falling apart. Grocery prices are still high. Everything costs more today than it did before Donald Trump became president. He promised to put more money in your wallets, but it seems like the only pockets that are getting heavier are his and his family's. That's the message. That's what connects the corruption of this administration to everyday people's lives. Because in the absence of connecting it to people's everyday lives, that he is benefiting at your expense, it doesn't connect. Because for decades now, most voters believe everybody in politics is corrupt. And in fact, part of the message of Donald Trump's campaign in 2016 was, I can play the game better than anybody else. People already assume that he's corrupt because they assume everyone in politics is corrupt. Are you going to still fight for me or not? Has become the threshold question. And when you can point to the fact that he is actually not fighting for you, he is making your life more difficult all while he benefits, then that's the problem. And that should be the Democratic message.
0: All right. Sarah Moore and I are going to come back and take a couple of your questions. Sarah, some of them have to do with what our message has been about Congress not doing anything and it being on voters to change things. They have questions for us about the message that we have been sending. And we will listen to them when we come back with more Left, Right, and Center.
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0: All right, we are back with Left, Right, and Center, here with Sarah Isger on the right and Moa Lathy on the left. If you listen to our show, you've probably heard us talk a lot about Congress being pretty unproductive these days, deadlocked on key issues. They won't compromise. They're just thinking about politics and TV cameras. Since we say that so much, and we do have a couple questions that are sort of in this area from all of you, wanted to just dig into some statistics to make sure that we're right. So over the past 50 years, the most recent Congress was the least productive ever. We're talking about the period from January 2023 to 2025. Lawmakers passed 274 bills. That is the fewest number of bills for any Congress in over a half century. As for the current Congress that we have right now, that is on track to be even worse. Since January of 2025, they have passed 102 bills. Whose fault is that? And that brings us to some of our listeners this week. Sarah, you have often said that the problem is because voters keep sending the wrong kind of lawmakers to Congress. We had two listeners who are sort of weighing in and wanting to challenge us. And let's listen.
1: My name is Andrew. I currently live in Dallas, Texas, and I consider myself a relatively moderate liberal. But my question is for Sarah. Sarah, I agree with 95% of everything you have to say, but I always get a little peeved when you mention that it's the voters' fault that Congress isn't legislating. I understand that we vote congressional members in, but the fact that the media has essentially radicalized the voters is an opinion that really hasn't been talked about. Who pays for all those ads that tell voters that this is an existential crisis? Who is the people that actually convinces voters to vote one way or another? So maybe it's the super PAC's fault. Maybe it's the Democratic and Republican Party's fault for pushing candidates forward that we maybe don't even want. So stop blaming the voters, because honestly, it's not their fault.
0: Okay, so before we weigh in, I want to listen to one more voice here.
2: Sarah, you made a great comment a few years ago before the first Trump election about the American electorate's partisan divide in this country. And if we wanted to stop it, we should just stop electing people that contribute to it. I'm wondering then when you're going to say the quiet part out loud, that the vast majority of the American electorate is really quite stupid, and we could all benefit from a brush up on civic skills to learn how government actually functions and work, and how we can move together as a country.
0: Okay, so the first one was Andrew from Dallas, who is a moderate liberal who agrees with 95% of what you say, Sarah. We should not let that go by without mentioning it. The second voice is actually another listener who said his name is Andrew. So we have two Andrews. Sarah, one says it's not our fault. The other is saying that voters are just stupid, which I do not agree with in any way, shape, or form. But the floor is yours.
3: Andrew from Dallas. You're wrong, and I'm right. 'Twas ever thus. No, look.
0: And thank you for joining us on Left, Right, and Center. Go ahead.
3: I totally take your point. But I just don't think there is some like grand Wizard of Oz who is pulling the strings for these voters. What we're really talking about is the small dollar donor problem. These candidates go on social media or on cable news, and they are leaning on anger and outrage to turn on a very small segment of the voting base who gives them $5, $10, $20. That's where the vast majority of these candidates' money is coming from. It's not a super PAC. It's not the political party. It's this 2% of voters who actually give money. And by the way, they vote in primaries. Oh boy, do they. And when you get a voter to give you $5, that $5 may not seem very valuable, but you have guaranteed that they will show up to vote. It's like betting on a game. You're going to watch the game. It gives skin in the game. So the problem is the voters. I will acknowledge to you that some of the voters are more of the problem than other of the voters. The people who are turned on by the anger and outrage and are sending in these small dollar donors are not representative of the vast majority of voters. So maybe it's more their fault. On the other hand, what about the 90% of voters who aren't showing up to vote in a primary? I actually blame them more. Not showing up to me is a greater sin than showing up in a way that I may not like. So I'm obviously so right. Second point on Andrew 2, as we'll call him here. This is like one of those things that I am evolving on over time. For the last like 15 years, there was this enormous push to do more civic education that like that was the problem. I kind of don't think it is. Like, I think we've kind of run the course on that and things have not gotten better. They've gotten worse. So why is that? And why can those two things coexist at once? I don't think voters are stupid. I think they have other things going on in their lives that are more important. Like, they're worried about paying the mortgage, they can't actually afford to, you know, take their kid out to their favorite restaurant for their birthday this year. And at the same time, you know, their boss is a jerk and they've got to get to the soccer game and there's traffic. And yeah, that doesn't lead a whole lot of time to sit there and ponder the, you know, Fed Reserve's economic policies. That doesn't make someone stupid. That makes them busy and that they have other priorities in their life that are more important, I would argue. I went to a Rotary Club meeting the other day and just had the best time. These are people who are choosing to spend that time investing in their micro, you know, local community rather than in the national political community. And I think that's the right use of time. And again, it doesn't make them stupid just because they don't know something that's happening out in the world or exactly how a bill becomes a law or how the reconciliation process works to get around the filibuster in the Senate. We don't need more civic education on that. We need to meet people where they are, and they shouldn't have to spend time on national politics. I want a lot less focus on national politics and a lot more on what's going on at the bank across the street.
0: I totally agree with that. And I agree that it's not stupidity, but it does. The fact that so many people are busy makes them vulnerable because they don't have time to sort of fact check and think through everything. There's a vulnerability there. That's Mo, thoughts on Andrew and Andrew?
4: Yeah, I'm sorry Sarah hates you all so much. She clearly has no respect. No, just kidding. Look, I think Sarah's right. Politics is an incentive-driven industry, as is the media. And as long as voters are incentivizing, right, whether they're clicking on that $25 donate button or not showing up to a primary, that's what determines the incentive structure. And so for me, it's not a matter of blaming voters, but we get what we ask for. And if we are only incentivizing those who stoke our anger, then that's what we get. They're not giving money to the unknown member of Congress who's keeping their head down, not living on cable news and doing the hard work. There's a reason why prime time on cable news is dominated by loudmouths, because that's where the ratings have been. So until we start incentivizing different behavior, I think this is what we continue to get. And on the second point, are voters stupid? No, they're not stupid. But let's be clear, they are self-interested. What you both just said about how there are too many other things going on in our lives, they will vote for people who can alleviate some of the pressures in their lives. The ones who are the least self-interested, that's a luxury to be not so self-interested. I love Sarah's point about how I wish we could think about politics less. When Colorado Senator Michael Bennett ran for president in 2020, part of his shtick was, I want to be the president you don't think about. He didn't get very far in that election. And he just lost a primary for the United States Senate this year.
0: Shows you how that message is being received.
4: People right now, that message doesn't resonate. People are thinking about politics in the context of how is it going to impact me? And that gives a lot of room to people that scratch that itch in the most unpleasant ways.
0: All right. One thing I want to make abundantly clear, your name does not have to be Andrew to send in a question.
3: But you it helps. Can,
0: but yeah, I mean, we obviously two Andrews, two great questions. But whatever your name is, we would love to hear from you. You can send a voice memo to us. Keep it to around 30 seconds or so. Drop us your first name if you can. Tell us where you're calling from and just send that voice memo to lrc@kcrw.org. We have reached the moment for rants and raves. Sarah, I'll let you kick us off.
3: I want to rave about people who write notes.
0: Like written notes or text messages are included? Like we're talking about written notes.
3: Handwritten notes where you put a stamp on it.
0: Got it.
3: I like to think of myself as being a good friend to my friends and that like my love language that I speak in at least is time. But boy, I have to give just like a major shout out to the people who like write a note that you can then keep. I have a drawer where I stick, you know, little keepsakes, and I'm going through that drawer before we move. And the notes are just bringing me so much joy. And it means that someone spent the time to write the note, right? Like one of them I found was someone who left a sticky note on my door at DOJ when I clearly wasn't there one day. And the note says, "Came by while you were away. What a time to be alive."
0: I love that.
3: I'm so glad she wrote it. I'm so glad I kept it. So if you've got a spare 7 minutes today, write a note to someone you love and just say hi to them and how much you appreciate them. And maybe 10 years from now, they'll find it in their drawer and it will bring them joy.
0: Mo, I feel like if you and I don't send Sarah a note at some point in the near future, she's going to, we're literally dropping down in the hierarchy of friendship.
4: Yeah, no kidding. Pressure's on.
0: Pressure's on. Mo.
4: Last week, we previewed 4th of July and shared some thoughts about what it meant to us. And I actually wanted to sort of revisit it on the other end. My family, both of my kids and some of their friends, we went to a rooftop in the Georgetown neighborhood in D.C. where there was a clear, unobstructed view of the fireworks. It was a crowded rooftop. And I showed up, I was a little cranky. I'd been thinking about the 4th of July and all of the cable news chatter about it. I was super cranky at the fact that the fireworks were scheduled to start so late that the weather forced them to start even later. And a very long presidential speech meant that majority of the fireworks were displayed on the 5th of July, not on the 4th of July. I was lamenting all of the young kids in the DC area who missed seeing fireworks on America's 250th birthday and had to wait till the next day. So I went in super cranky. That crankiness disappeared as soon as those fireworks lit up the sky, and the festive nature of this community of people who did not know each other, hanging out on this rooftop, chanting USA, singing patriotic songs, singing other songs, it just turned into a big party. And it just reminded me that, you know, we didn't listen to the president's speech. We didn't watch the cable news coverage of the day. We just got together to watch fireworks and chant USA and show our love for this country and just be together.

0: And it just reminded me that, we didn't listen to the president's speech. We didn't watch the cable news coverage of the day. We just got together to watch fireworks and chant USA and show our love for this country and just be together in community. And it just reminded me that when we turn off the noise, we can appreciate the simple things a lot more sometimes.
1: I love that image. I really love that. All right, so I am going to rave today about a legendary voice in public radio and also a dear friend of mine, Don Gagne. Don has decided to step away from NPR and move to his next adventure. NPR and its programs will not be the same without his voice. I met Don when we were covering George W. Bush's White House together. I was a newspaper reporter, but at the beginning of the second term, I moved to NPR and I took the plunge into radio. Don was a proven star on the White House beat, also at NPR, also busy as hell in that grueling job. And yet he took time. He took so much time to teach me the craft. He's a genius storyteller who told me that every radio story should begin cinematically, like the opening scene of a movie, draw the audience in and they'll stay. And he did just that when he was reporting on George W. Bush's second inaugural.
2: The president seemed to want to savor the moment today. He paused before stepping up to the podium, looking back at the Capitol Dome, to the family members and dignitaries arrayed all around and in front of him, and finally out to the crowd. He opened with a reference to the 9/11 terrorist attacks that occurred just 8 months into his first term.
3: At this second gathering, our duties are defined not by the words I use, but by the history we have seen together.
1: Don and I have seen so much history together. 9/11, Afghanistan, Iraq, Katrina, presidential elections. I've just been so honored to learn from him and witness up close truly one of the most impactful careers in the history of covering politics. But what makes Don special, what listeners connect to, is his humanity and his relatability and his humble curiosity. I mean, Don loves politics. He might love music more, though. He began his career as a country music DJ in his hometown of Monroe, Michigan, and he loves taking time away from politics to revel in his music passion, like when he was reporting on this Bob Dylan gem.
2: I can't recall the first time I ever heard Like a Rolling Stone. I was probably a kid in Michigan with my transistor tuned to AM radio powerhouse CKLW not long after the song came out 50 years ago. There's that opening drum beat, then the organ, then that voice.
4: Once upon a time, you dressed so fine, threw the bumps of time in your prime. Then you.
2: But this is no once upon a time fairy tale. Lyrics with imagery and vitriol, a tough, take no prisoners sound. Now, with all of these previously unreleased tracks, we get to join Dylan and the studio musicians from his first fumbling attempts to nail the song.
5: Now got lost, man. It didn't get lost? It didn't get lost.
1: You know, I think my favorite Don Gagne story, though, is his farewell to the old Tiger Stadium in Detroit. He is a devoted Tigers fan and just generally a professor of baseball. And he took us on an audio journey to the old ballpark before it closed. Don and his family, they would always park for games in the same unofficial spot.
6: I have, for as long as I can remember, parked my car at Irene Sember's house. Irene lives two blocks from the ballpark, and she has lived in this house for 55 years. I don't know if she'd mind me telling you, she's 78 years old, and she gets my $5 to park every game.
1: And after taking us to the stadium before heading home, Don remembered back to this game when he pulled up, and Irene was surprised.
6: I have to tell you one more story about Irene. It's a tradition in our house. My wife and I always go to the last game of the year at Tiger Stadium. And two seasons ago, for whatever reason, Lori couldn't come. So a friend of mine goes with me. And he always parks at Irene's. And he always brings his wife to the last game of the year as well.

0: So he and I go, and we come out to get our car after the game. And Irene says, well, where are your ladies tonight? How come they didn't come? And we explain that, you know, for whatever reason, they couldn't make it. And Irene says, well, I got something for them. And she walks us over to the corner of her property, and she's got this gorgeous rose bush growing up the side of her fence. And she clips off a dozen roses, and she says, take that home to them. That'll make them not feel so bad about missing the game. And I don't know. The new stadium's going to be nice. I've had a look at it as they've been building it. But I don't think the parking lot attendant at the new ballpark is going to give me a dozen roses to take home to my wife at the end of the day. I don't know. But I'm going to miss that stuff.
1: Well, Don, we are going to miss you in the stadium that they call NPR. But like your beloved Tigers, it is on to a new ballpark, a next adventure. And I am right here, a devoted fan who's going to be cheering you on. Mo, Sarah, I could not have literally asked for a better colleague covering the White House beat and a better friend. Don is just an extraordinary human. That is the time we have for today. Mo, Sarah, thank you. I really want to thank the team that puts the show together every week. Leo Duran is our producer. Our executive producer is Arnie Seipel. The show is recorded by Mike Stark and mixed by Nick Lamponi. Big thank you to Shannon Harrison, the whole team here at Houston Public Media, for letting me come in and bug them and record from here today. Todd M. Simon composed our theme music. 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I'm David Green. Come back next week. 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

Maurice Ravel meets the mouth harp. You're on The Soundbeat. You're listening to Larry Adler, one of the great masters of the harmonica. But you wouldn't have said harmonica around Adler, not without getting a dirty look. He would call the instrument a mouth organ his whole career, and insist that everyone around him did as well. In fairness, he does make it sound more appropriate for concert halls than campfires. Here he is with Ravel's Bolero.

0: NBC. Thanks so much for being with us. 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
0: This is Weekend Edition from NPR News, where B.J. Lederman writes our theme music. I'm Scott Simon.
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4: Partly sunny for our Saturday with a high temperature near 90. Showers likely developing, possible thunderstorms this afternoon, continuing into tonight with an overnight low dropping back around 74. Partly sunny on Sunday, highs near 82. Slight chance for rain, possible storms developing in the afternoon. Overnight low dropping back to around 72.
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2: Peter Sagal here, and your NPR news quiz is coming up next. 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

0: Life. 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
3: The newest music on the radio. That's what you get from Out of the Box. I'm Paul Shagrew, and today I'm going to be featuring many songs that were all just released during the past 2 weeks while I was doing the retrospective of 2026 so far. And we're going to start off with some new rockers. One comes from Bia Badoobi, who's not known for rocking out, but her new song does just that. It's called This Sun Has Set. We'll hear a new one from U2. They're getting ready to put out a full-length album after releasing a couple of EPs so far this year. The new song is called Street of Dreams. And I'll play you a song from the new Rolling Stones album, Foreign Tongues, that was just released yesterday. And this is the only song on it that features the drum work of the late, great Charlie Watts. Here's Hit Me in the Head from the Stones on Out of the Box.

Badoobie rocking out of the box with a song from her next album, her fourth coming out soon. That was called This Sun Has Set. We heard U2 with Street of Dreams, a song that'll be on their next full-length album coming out later this year. It doesn't have a title yet, but it'll be the follow-up to a couple of EPs that they released earlier this year. And I started off the show with the Rolling Stones, whose new album, Foreign Tongues, just came out yesterday. And that's the one song that features the drumming of the late, great Charlie Watts, called Hit Me in the Head. We'll be hearing a lot more from that album. I'll be featuring it all next week. The album of the week this week is the new one from Margo Price, a protest album that she released just before the 4th of July weekend called Days of Unrest. And this is an instrumental suite that she does on the album called San Marcos on Out of the Box.

An instrumental suite of songs from the Out of the Box album of the week, the new one by Margot Price called Days of Unrest. She wrote those songs for this album, and they all revolve around San Marcos. I'm Paul Shagrew. We'll hear more from that album a little bit later on in the show. But right now, a brand new one from Devin Gafilian. This is called Black Dog Rabbit Hole on Out of the Box.

That's a new song from the Irish artist Soak on Out of the Box. It's called Death Valley Fridge Magnet, and will be on her next album. We heard from the longtime British experimental band called The Pineapple Thief right before that with Hold the Ashes. And Devin Gaffillion is about to release his new album. I've played some great songs from it that have been released already, and that's the latest one called Black Dog Rabbit Hole. I'm Paul Shagrew. Phoebe Bridgers is about to release her first solo album in about 6 years. It'll be called Lost Weekend. And here's a song from it called Lost Boys on Out of the Box.

That's a new one from Dinosaur Jr. on Out of the Box. Jay Maskus has gotten the band back together again for a new album that'll be called There Near. And that was Several Gone Away. We heard a new one from the Philly-based band Low Cut Connie before that. Their new album has just been released. It's called Living in the USA. And that was Oh Yeah. And Phoebe Bridgers started off that set with Lost Boys, one of the tracks that'll be on her next solo album. I'm Paul Shagru. Here's a great new collaboration between the Minnesota band Trampled by Turtles and Jeff Tweedy of Wilco. It's called Love is Everywhere on Out of the Box.

New music from Eddie Vedder of Pearl Jam on Out of the Box, who has collaborated with a band called Guitars Over Guns for that song that was unveiled during the opening of the Obama Presidential Library. That's called Better Believe. We heard Alison Russell right before that. She's just come out with her new album. It was released yesterday, called In the Days of Chaos, and that was Black Lavender. And Trampled by Turtles with Jeff Tweedy started off that set with a great new song called Love is Everywhere. 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

was Black Lavender, and Trampled by Turtles with Jeff Tweedy started off that set with a great new song called Love is Everywhere. 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And I'm going to take you under the covers now and play you some new versions of older songs. And I played the same set earlier this week, but these songs sounded so good together, I just had to do it again. Here's the Hampton Roads band Brackish Water Jamboree with their version of the Justin Townes Earl song called Black Eyed Susie on Out of the Box.

0: There's a whole set of new cover songs on Out of the Box. That one by Turnpike Troubadours, collaborating with Sierra Hull on the Robert Earl Keen song, Feeling Good Again. We heard a Flying Burrito Brothers song right before that called Wheels, redone by Christian Parker on his next album called American Cosmic Revival. I called that a bird song when I played it earlier this week, but someone corrected me on that. And Brackish Water Jamboree started off that set with Black Eyed Susie, their version of a Justin Townes Earl song. I'm Paul Shagrew. Here's a new one from the Mountain Goats. They're getting ready to release their album Ages coming out in August. And this is a new song that tells the story of an unknown band landing the opening slot on the Candlebox tour back in the early 90s. It's called Candlebox. On Out of the Box.
1: 3 years on the local circuit, played twice at the county fair, and the second time Ben, our friend who worked the business, and said a guy from a label was there. There were two more like him at the next show, staring us down like hawks. And there was love in the air, and all the money was there, and we were going on tour with Candlebox.

That's brand new from Houndmouth on Out of the Box, whose first album in 5 years, Lordy, just came out yesterday, and that was Don't Want to Talk. We heard Laura Veers before that. She's getting ready to come out with her new album, Temple Songs, and that was Pulse. And the Mountain Goats started off that set with a story song about an imaginary band opening for Candlebox back in the early 90s. That was just called Candlebox. I'm Paul Shagrew, and here's a new one from Billy Strings. He's about to follow up a great double album that he released a couple of years ago that I featured as an album of the week. And here's the first song we're hearing from the new one. It's called Burn the Other End from Billy Strings on Out of the Box.

some great new rootsy music here on Out of the Box. That one from Pokey Lafarge. He's going to be releasing a full-length album later this year after putting out an EP at the beginning of the year. The new album will be called Rent Money, and that was The Thing. We heard Rhiannon Giddens right before that with Carolina Rain. She's coming out with a new solo album soon. And Billy Strings started off that set with Burn the Other End, the first track we're hearing from that virtuoso guitar player's next album coming out soon. I'm Paul Shagrew, and here's Peter Gabriel, who all this year has been releasing a new song on the full moon of each month. We just had one a little over a week ago, and this is the song that he released. It's called I Belong to the Sky on Out of the Box.

Jim James of My Morning Jacket on Out of the Box with a song that will be on his next solo album called Come Again. We also heard from the band Balin. They're about to come out with their fourth album, and that was a great song from it called Swim. And I started off that set with Peter Gabriel, who right at the end of June released his latest new song called I Belong to the Sky. There was a full moon the day that he released it, and that's what he's doing all this year, releasing a new song on each full moon. I'm Paul Shagrew, and here's a new one from Charlie Crockett. And I'm getting used to saying that because he's released four albums within the past 2 years. His new one is called Clovis, and this is the Hallelujah Trail on Out of the Box.

0: Tiff Merritt on Out of the Box, who has just released her first album in 9 years, and that was the lead-off track to it, called Finest Feelings. We heard The War and Treaty, the husband and wife duo, whose new album has just come out, and that was You Can't Hurt Me Anymore. And Charlie Crockett has just released another new album, his second this year. It's called Clovis. And that was a track from it called The Hallelujah Trail. 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It's all new rock, Americana and blues, and I'm going to play you a set of all local recordings now that have just been released. And I played this set earlier this week, but the songs are so perfectly related that I just had to do it again. We'll start this set off with Bobby Black Hat and his new song, Liar, on Out of the Box.
1: You're a liar. Yes, you are a liar. Morning, noon, and night, when you open your mouth, you lie. Lies, lies, and more lies. Then you lie to hide your lies. You're a liar. You lie. There's a special place in hell for you and your lies. You lie about winning your war. Lie about January 6th. Lie about your pedophile pals. Lie about your corruption and grift. Bully and insult women when confronted by truth and facts. Citizens, soldiers, and children died because of your lies. Citizens, soldiers, and children died because of your lies. Everything you touch, you tarnish or destroy. Billions wasted to stroke your ego and pride. We see you, we hear you, spewing hate and lies. We have the receipts as you nod off to sleep. You're a liar. Yes, you are a liar. You lie, curse and attack when your lies don't go your way. You lie to our faces. You lie behind our backs. Nobody, nobody trusts you. And that's a truthful fact. You're a liar. Yes, you are a liar.

You're listening to Out of the Box, and there's a set of songs that all have a lot in common. Not only are they all done by local artists, but they all speak to the condition of this country of ours today. That was Tina Mikula with Land of the Free. We also heard Shades of Disarray by Dan Pellegrino. And Bobby Blackhat has just released a new song called Liar that started off that set. I'm Paul Shagrew, and here's a new one from an artist who goes by the name J. Jerome 87. It's an alias for one of the founding members of Alt J, and he's about to put out his solo debut album. Here's Mr. Alligator on Out of the Box.

That's the Hampton Roads band Ganja Cat on Out of the Box, led by Jesse Chong. They put out some great singles over the past couple of years, and their new one is called DFW. We heard Beck right before that with a song that he released earlier this year, but there's a new version of it that's just come out that features Sierra Farrell joining him on vocals. The song is called Ride Lonesome. And I started off that set with J. Jerome 87, the pseudonym for the leader of Alt-J, who's about to release his solo debut album called The Canyon. That was Mr. Alligator. I'm Paul Shagrew. The Jayhawks are back together again. Gary Louris has gotten the band together to record a great new song. They've been recording since the late 80s, and their new one is called Keeping Our Heads Above Water. Here's the Jayhawks on

That's the North Carolina band American Aquarium on Out of the Box. Really good at writing anthemic songs, and that's from their new album New Ways to Lose and Twin Flames. We heard BB Stockwell before that. She has just released her new EP called Volume 1, the follow-up to a highly successful debut album that she released just last year, and that was a song called Ant Farm. And the Jayhawks are getting back together again. They've got a great new song that's just been released from their next album called Keeping Our Heads Above Water that started off that set. I'm Paul Shagrew. Here's another artist that's been recording for a long time. Beth Orton is back with her new album, and here's a song from it called Cigarette Curls on Out of the Box.

0: That's the brother-sister duo Angus and Julia Stone. They're from Australia. They've been recording under that moniker for a long time now, and their next album will feature that song called Monroe. We heard a new one from Good Neighbors, the British duo who have released one album so far and a couple of EPs, and that's their new song called Superstar. And Beth Orton, the singer-songwriter who's been recording since the late 80s, has just come out with a new album, and that was a song from it called Cigarette Curls. I'm Paul Shagrew, and here's a new one from Margaret Glaspie. She'll be releasing her fourth album pretty soon. She's basically a virtuoso guitar player, and this is a song that'll be on the new album called That Rose on Out of the Box.
1: I dreamt

That's the veteran Irish singer-songwriter Glenn Hansard on Out of the Box, who has just released the second half of his live album, and that was a song from it called Just to Be the One. We heard Brandon Flowers before that, the lead singer of The Killers, who's coming out with a new solo album, and that was a song from it called Plans. And Margaret Glaspie started off that set with her latest song called That Rose. 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It's all new rock, Americana, and blues. And here's a new one from Michigander. It's called Taxi on Out of the Box.

just like me. That's the Charlottesville-based band Kendall Street Company on Out of the Box. They play around this area quite a bit. And their next album, they say, will be sci-fi related. And that was a song from it called So Will the Robots Be. We heard Slow Pulp before that with Better Man, a rocker that'll be on their next album. And Michigander started off that set. They're going to be releasing their second full-length album soon. And that was a song from it called Taxi. I'm Paul Shagrew, and here is the grizzled Americana veteran Ray Wiley Hubbard, who's getting ready to come out with a new album. Here's a great song from it called Dog or Wolf on Out of the Box.

That's brand new from Katie Pruitt on Out of the Box, an artist I've been following since her debut came out back in 2020. Her third album will feature that song called Blackout. We heard Jesse Wells before that from his new politically oriented album called Masks Off and a song called Domestic Error. And Ray Wiley Hubbard started off that set. He's almost 80 years old now and still putting out great music. And that was a song that'll be on his next album called Dog or Wolf. I'm Paul Shagrew, and I'll play you a set of the blues now, and I'll start it up with this collaboration between the New England-based band GA20 and harmonica legend Charlie Musselwhite. Here's their version of I'll Change My Style on Out of the Box.

Albert Castilla playing the blues on Out of the Box. That's called I'm Afraid to Fall Asleep, a song that'll be on his next solo album. We heard Joe Bonamassa and his version of Rory Gallagher's song called A Million Miles Away. Bonamassa's new album is a tribute to the music of Rory Gallagher, recorded live in Ireland. And I started off that set with GA20 and Charlie Musselwhite with their new song, I'll Change My Style. They're going to put out a full-length album together very soon. I'm Paul Shagru, and here's Death Cab for Cutie. I featured their latest album, I Built You a Tower, as an album of the week back in June. And then I went into doing that retrospective of the best of 2026 so far. So I haven't been able to really get into the album yet on the show. Here's a song from it called Pep Talk on Out of the Box.

0: That's the D.C.-based band called Oh He Dead on Out of the Box. Their latest song is called More Than I Needed. We also heard from Monrovia from his debut album released back in January and a song from it called Field Song. Sunvolt will be releasing a new album soon, and that was a song from it called Skeleton at the Feast. And Death Cab for Cutie did Pep Talk to start off that set from their new album, I Built You a Tower. I'm Paul Shagrew. I've got time for one more set, and I'll start it up with another song from the album of the week. Next.
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0: You're listening to Out of the Box, and all this week I've been featuring the surprise new album by Margot Price called Days of Unrest. Came out just before the 4th of July and features mostly politically oriented cover songs. And I'll start up a whole set of cover songs with this one from the album, her version of Bob Dylan's Maggie's Farm on Out of the Box.

0: taking you under the covers to finish up Out of the Box today. A whole set of new versions of older songs. That was Phosphorescent with their version of a song originally done by Blaze Foley that'll be on a new tribute album to his music coming out soon. That was If I Could Only Fly. We heard Old Crow Medicine Show before that from their new album Union Made with the old Buffalo Springfield song For What It's Worth. And Margot Price started off that set with her version of Bob Dylan's Maggie's Farm that has just come out on Days of Unrest, the album of the week this week. And that's going to do it for me, Paul Shagru. Thanks for listening. 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
1: The Trump administration issues subpoenas to journalists from the New York Times over their reporting about possible security issues with the new Air Force One. The Times says it's a brazen act of intimidation. For Saturday, July 11th, this is All Things Considered from NPR News. I'm Don Gagne. The ceasefire between the U.S. and Iran is over. What about the future of talks to end the war? And the running of the bulls in Pamplona, Spain is underway. We meet a man who's done it again and again.
2: If it wasn't dangerous, what we do out here in the streets wouldn't be beautiful.
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4: Live from NPR News in Washington, I'm Janine Herbst. In a new public statement, Iran's leader delivered a defiant message days after his father, Ayatollah Ali Khamenei, was buried. He was killed in U.S.-Israeli airstrikes in February. His son, Mojtaba Khamenei, has not been seen publicly since he took power in March. NPR's Hadil Al-Chalchi has more.
5: In his second audio address, Iran's current leader, Ayatollah Mojtaba Khamenei, called his father's killers, quote, criminals, and promised to uphold the late supreme leader's legacy. We pledge to take revenge for your pure blood and all the martyrs of these two wars, Mojtaba Khamenei said, referring to Iran's war with Israel in June 2025 and the current war with the U.S. and Israel. Like his first address in March, Mojtaba Khamenei's speech was read by a news anchor on Iranian state media, and the leader did not appear on camera. Three of Ayatollah Ali Khamenei's sons attended his funeral this week, but his fourth son and successor, Mojtaba Khamenei, was not seen publicly during the days-long procession. Hadil Al-Shalchi, NPR News, Istanbul.
4: The biggest housing bill in 30 years became law at midnight without President Trump's signature. He refused to sign the bipartisan bill.

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2: I'm Janine Herbst with these headlines. Iran's foreign minister is in Oman today for talks over control of the Strait of Hormuz. This comes as Iran and the U.S. traded fire this week, ending a temporary ceasefire between the two countries. The biggest housing bill in 30 years became law at midnight without President Trump's signature. He refused to sign the bipartisan bill, saying it was a protest against the Senate for not passing his voter ID bill. The housing bill contains dozens of provisions aimed at driving down the price of housing by boosting supply. And in tennis, newcomer Linda Noskova won the women's singles title at Wimbledon. For the men's singles, Jannik Sinner faces Alexander Zverev tomorrow. I'm Janine Herbst, NPR News.

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0: not think it now, but I was actually kind of a bookish kid. Divided my time fairly evenly between the library and various board game tournaments. In junior high, when everybody started playing basketball, I wanted to play basketball too. I started to feel left out. So I went to the library and I checked out a book entitled How to Play Basketball. So I was that kid.
1: 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True stories told before a live audience. I'm your host, Chloe Salmon. In this hour, amateur athletics, funerals, and getting healthy.
2: I started making the smoothie, and I put some kale and a cucumber. And then I thought, you know, I really like grapefruit. 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And then I put the peel in as well. All right, here's what I would say about that. Don't do it.
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3: Live from NPR News in Washington, I'm Janine Herbst. Maine Senator Susan Collins hit the campaign trail today, one day after her Democratic opponent, Graham Plattner, officially withdrew from the race, that following an accusation of rape by a former romantic partner, which Plattner denies. Maine Public Radio's Susan Sharon has more.
4: Appearing at Maine's Moxie Day parade with about 60 supporters, Collins said she has no strong feelings about Plattner's departure following an ex-girlfriend's allegation that he raped her. Instead, Collins says she's been focused on recruiting town, city, and county chairs across the state in an off-presidential year election.
5: You always worry about voter turnout, so we've placed a lot of effort on encouraging people to vote and having a lot of direct voter contact.
4: Maine Democrats, meanwhile, are regrouping. They've scheduled a nominating convention for July 25th to choose a candidate to take on Collins in November. For NPR News, I'm Susan Sharon.
3: In Texas, a memorial was held today for the man fatally shot by immigration officers in Houston. ICE officials claim Lorenzo Salgado Araujo rammed a federal vehicle during an attempted arrest and was allegedly shot in self-defense. But a lawyer for two witnesses is now disputing the official account of the killing of the 52-year-old Mexican national. Several members of Congress spoke at the vigil, including Congresswoman Sylvia Garcia, whose district includes parts of Houston.
6: We will continue to fight for a complete, independent, top-to-bottom investigation to find out exactly what happened.
3: Garcia says they'll go.

0: Giuliani and Emile Parisien, Luz Marachucos, and Matthew Halsall. 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
20: Get out of town. I didn't-

Lost in the Shuffle, Huey Lewis in the News. Back in Time. From 1985 and the Back to the Future soundtrack, The Sandman, with more 80s Lost Summertime soundtracks, 1982 the year, Fast Times at Ridgemont High, and the infamous pool scene. Here's The Cars, Moving in Stereo.

Lost in the Shuffle, Lost 80s Summertime Soundtrack Tunes. The Cars, Since You're Gone. It's from the 1982 soundtrack of The Last American Virgin. Moving in Stereo before that, from Fast Times at Ridgemont High. Bo Flix from 1982 and Rest Easy, Rick Ocasek and Benjamin Orr. Got a few more from The Last American Virgin. You Too and I Will Follow, Lost in the Shuffle.

0: Karen? Hold on a second. I want to ask what you were doing tonight.
1: I'm afraid I'm busy.
0: Oh, that's too bad. See, because I know about this really great happening party tonight.
1: Sorry. There's always next time. Thanks again, Gary.

Lost in the Shuffle, a 1982 reshuffle in the late Quincy Jones and the late James Ingram, Just Once. A quintessential 80s ballad from the Last American Virgin soundtrack. So is this ballad from the Commodores, and oh no, Lost in the Shuffle.

Lost in the Shuffle, Lost 80s Summertime Soundtrack Tunes, David Lee Roth, Easy Street, From Better Off Dead, 1985, starring John Cusack, Diane Franklin, who was also in The Last American Virgin. Here's another John Cusack flick, One Crazy Summer from 1986, David Lee Roth and Van Halen. The Burger Scene, Everybody Wants Some.

0: look, I'll pay you for it.
1: Bueller? Bueller? Bueller?
2: He's sick. My best friend's sister's boyfriend's brother's girlfriend heard from this guy who knows this kid is going with the girl who saw Ferris pass out at 31 Flavors last night. I guess it's pretty serious.
1: Thank you, Simone.
2: No problem whatsoever.

Lost in the Shuffle, Yellow, Swiss electronic music group, and the famous Oh Yeah tune. Featured on Ferris Bueller's Day Off, along with The Simpsons and The Secret of My Success, among others. Speaking of which, Night Ranger had the theme tune from 87.

Lost in the Shuffle. Lost 80s, Summertime, Movie Soundtrack, Tunes, and Loverboy. Heaven in Your Eyes from Top Gun, 1986, starring Tom Cruise. And you got to connect the Tom dots and go back to 1983 in Risky Business. Journeys After the Fall is playing in the background.

Lost in the Shuffle, Journey After the Fall, from 1983 in the Frontiers album, along with the Risky Business soundtrack. The Sandman, and I'll close out this edition of Lost in the Shuffle with a couple of great ballads from 1980's urban cowboy movie. Have a great and safe weekend. Don't forget, be that WHRO champion. 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WHRO.org/champion. Thank you so much. The late Mickey Gillian, Stand By Me, Lost in the Shuffle. When

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The album of the week on Out of the Box is the new one from the Rolling Stones called Foreign Tongues. Most of them are in their 80s now, but they are still rocking, and you can hear songs from it all week. I'm Paul Shagrew with New Rock, Americana, and Blues, Monday through Thursday, 7 to 9 p.m., Saturday afternoon from 1 to 5, and on demand at whrv.org/out of the box.